The main title from The Last of the Mohicans. Originally, if you can believe it, that score was supposed to be electronic. But somebody got wise and realized the film is set in the 1700s during the French and Indian War, so anything electronic was going to sound very out of place and time. The orchestra was called in, and the result was one of the 1990s best original scores.

Trevor Jones' Fort Battle from The Last of the Mohicans. That was Daniel Carlin conducting the original soundtrack recording. This is Real Music. I'm Matt Rogers. Thanks for tuning in. Fort battles are a key element in many Hollywood war films and film scores. Composer James Horner employed an orchestra and the Boys Choir of Harlem for the soundtrack to Glory.

Charging the Fort, from James Horner's Score to Glory. A few critics at the time accused the film of glorifying war, but that charge seems to be undercut by the scene that immediately follows the fort battle, where the cost and consequence of war is made clear. Here's Epitaph to War from Glory.

the Boys Choir of Harlem performing music from the Civil War film Glory. This is Real Music, Hollywood at War. Thanks for listening. Frederick Ricketts was a bandmaster in the British Army and the director of music for the Royal Marines. In 1914, he wrote the Colonel Bogey March. Malcolm Arnold used the first theme and a bit of the second in the score to Bridge on the River Kwai. Here's John Williams leading the Boston Pops in the Colonel Bogey March.

the Colonel Bogey March by Frederick Ricketts, who composed under the name Kenneth Alford. Portions of the march were used in Bridge on the River Kwai, and that was John Williams conducting the Boston Pops Orchestra. Williams himself has written plenty of music for war movies, the most famous bit probably his Hymn to the Fallen from Saving Private Ryan. Here's the Boston Symphony and Tanglewood Festival Chorus from the original soundtrack recording.

Hymn to the Fallen from Saving Private Ryan. John Williams leading the Boston Symphony Orchestra there along with the Tanglewood Festival Chorus. Williams has written music for just about every U.S. war going back to the American Revolution. Get a hold of a recording called Lights, Camera, Music, Six Decades of John Williams if you want to hear this recording of Music from the Patriot.

0: Keith Lockhart conducting the Boston Pops in John Williams music from The Patriot. This is Real Music. After a quick break, themes from the movie that inspired one of television's most successful war series. Stay tuned.
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2: 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I hope you'll be with me on the next edition of Collector's Corner, which is going to feature music by Ukraine.

0: Ukrainian composer Tomas de Hartmann. It includes his violin concerto played by Joshua Bell, a recent discovery by Bell and a piece that he has fallen in love with. There will be much other music by Tomas de Hartmann on the next edition of Collector's Corner.
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Dedication Scroll, and Jeep Ride from Johnny Mandel's score to MASH. The 1970 dark comedy war film was a hit with critics and audiences, and it would be tough to overstate the cultural impact it had. It helped launch the careers of Robert Altman, Robert Duvall, Sally Kellerman, Elliot Gould, and Donald Sutherland, and it spawned the successful television series that ran from 1972 to 1983. The music from MASH became one of Johnny Mandel's biggest successes.

Johnny Mandel's music from MASH. That was the original soundtrack recording released by Columbia Records. While the film was set during the Korean War, the subtext was certainly the Vietnam War, which was dividing America at the time. The 2014 documentary Last Days in Vietnam chronicles the U.S. military's evacuation of Saigon. The film was nominated for the Best Documentary Oscar, and it features a moving score by Gary Leonelli.

Last Days in Vietnam, the original score composed by Gary Leonelli. This is Real Music, Hollywood at War. I'm Matt Rogers. The film industry has produced more movies about World War II than any other major conflict involving the United States. We could spend days sampling scores from the best of the bunch. The 1998 film The Thin Red Line takes place in the Pacific Theater of World War II. It was nominated for 7 Academy Awards, including Best Picture and Best Score. That score is still considered one of Hans Zimmer's most important.

Gavin Greenaway conducting the original recording of Hans Zimmer's score to The Thin Red Line. That movie was all about a specific operation of World War II. The 2017 film Darkest Hour was all about one of the war's most significant figures, Winston Churchill. I love the score from this one because instead of going for a big orchestral sound, composer Dario Marianelli chose to highlight the piano, played by Víkingur Ólafsson.

Dario Marianelli's Darkest Hour. That was Víkingur Ólafsson at the piano for the original soundtrack recording. Darkest Hour is an example of how poignant a war movie can be when it zeroes in on a particular figure of war. The 2010 documentary The Tillman Story is another example. It follows the story of Pat Tillman, the Arizona Cardinals defensive back killed in Afghanistan, and the U.S. military's controversial handling of the investigation. The music by Philip Shepard is one of the true gems of documentary scoring.

Chorale for Pat from Philip Shepherd's score to The Tillman Story. And that'll do it for this edition of Real Music, Hollywood at War. Thanks for listening. 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I'm Matt Rogers. 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

This is Henry Fogel welcoming you to another edition of Collector's Corner. Today's program features music by the Ukraine-born Thomas de Hartmann. Thomas de Hartmann was born in 1884. He died in 1956. And only now is his music beginning to be rediscovered. We're going to begin the program with a violin concerto that has found a champion in one of the most famous violinists of today, Joshua Bell. I want to quote a few words from the note that Joshua Bell adds to the recording. I received the score for the de Hartmann Violin Concerto several years ago from Ephraim Mardard, who has made it his mission to bring de Hartmann's music to today's audience. As I started exploring the concerto, I was immediately struck by the depth of emotion it conveys, and I was astonished that such a powerful work could have escaped me and most classical music listeners until now. This violin concerto is both heart-wrenching and uplifting and is as gripping and relevant today as when it was composed in 1943. That from Josh Bell, who will be the soloist on the performance that you're going to hear in just a moment. The concerto was composed in 1943 when de Hartmann was living in France, and of course this was the height of the Nazi takeover of much of Europe. He dedicated the concerto to his friend, a violinist, Albert Bloch. Bloch played de Hartmann's violin sonata in the 1930s. The dedication had to be a secret, however, because Bloch was Jewish. Bloch, by that time, had moved with his family into hiding near Caen in France. De Hartmann himself describes this concerto as the Klezmer Concerto, and its Jewish influences are strong throughout. I have to tell you, I think this is a major work. I hope that this is the first of many recordings and performances it receives, and its absence from the repertoire is something I must say I do not understand. I hope that you will enjoy as much as I do this performance with the Lviv Symphony Orchestra conducted by Dalia Stasevska and Joshua Bell, violinist, in the Violin Concerto by Thomas de Hartmann.

The Violin Concerto, composed in 1943 by Tomas de Hartmann. A Ukraine composer, lived much of his life in Paris. Joshua Bell was the violinist. Dalia Stasevska conducted the INSO Lviv Symphony Orchestra. We're going to hear now a very unusual work, a concerto for an instrument that we don't hear many concertos for, concerto for double bass. This was written for Serge Koussevitzky, not for Koussevitzky to play. By that time, in the 1940s, Koussevitzky was music director of the Boston Symphony and a famous conductor. But Koussevitzky started as a double bass player, and de Hartmann wanted to honor that because Koussevitzky conducted the world premiere of de Hartmann's cello concerto in Boston with Paul Tortelier. So here is this concerto for double bass and orchestra played by Leon Bosch, double bass soloist, with the Lviv National Philharmonic conducted

Leon Bosch was the double bass soloist. Theodore Kuchar conducted the Lviv National Philharmonic Orchestra in the double bass concerto by Thomas de Hartmann. We're going to hear a work now called Symphony Poem No. 4. It wasn't intended to be a symphonic poem. It was the first movement of what was to be the last symphony of Thomas de Hartmann. He started writing it in 1955. Sadly, in March of 1956, he died, so he never completed the symphony. But his widow thought this work was so significant that she had the first four notes inscribed on his tombstone. Once again, Theodore Kuchar conducts the Lviv National Philharmonic in a performance of the Symphony Poem No. 4, the last orchestral music written in 1955 by Thomas de Hartmann.

0: The Symphony Poem No. 4 by Thomas de Hartmann, Ukrainian composer who lived much of his life in Paris and, by the way, the last part of his life in New York. Theodore Kuchar was the conductor. This is the WFMT Radio Network.
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Although Thomas de Hartmann was not Jewish, he was very sympathetic to the plight of Jews in Europe in the 1930s and 40s. He wrote a cello concerto in 1935 that is inspired by Jewish klezmer music and other Jewish themes. He wrote about this piece, "I did not make use of genuine Jewish folklore. The mentioned form simply inspired me in my writing." The French composer Chabrier said, "You wish folklore, make it yourself," quoted de Hartmann. But this work is definitely influenced by Jewish themes. The first movement cadenza, at one point he says, seemed to me, this is the composer speaking, to be something similar to the chanting of the chazan, the cantor in a synagogue. The beautiful slow movement, de Hartmann said, "This seems to me to be like the praying of the Jews, having endured everything except their God." It's a lament with the cello really dominating, with strings and harp accompanying and some woodwinds. Then the finale is more dance-like. Here is the cello concerto by Thomas de Hartmann. The cellist is Matt Heimowitz. The MDR Leipzig Radio Symphony Orchestra is conducted by Dennis Russell Davies.

What an amazing work, the Cello Concerto, composed by the Ukrainian composer Thomas de Hartmann in 1935, played by Dennis Russell Davies, the MDR Leipzig Radio Symphony Orchestra, and cellist Matt Heimowitz. Thomas de Hartmann wrote his flute concerto, Concierto Andaluz, for flute, strings, and percussion. In 1949, he wrote it for Jean-Pierre Rampal, who premiered it in Paris on Radio Nationale de Paris. It scored for strings, percussion, celesta, and piano, as well as the solo flute. Here is flutist Bülent Evtzil with the Lviv National Philharmonic under the direction of Theodor Kuchar.

Concierto Andaluz for solo flute, strings, and percussion by Tomas de Hartmann. Theodor Kuchar conducted the Lviv National Philharmonic Orchestra of Ukraine. Bülent Evtil was the flutist. To conclude this program devoted to music by the Ukrainian composer Tomas de Hartmann, a real undiscovered treasure in my view, we're going to hear four of his Christmas Noels. These are Ukrainian carols, but they're not traditional carols. They're de Hartmann's own composition inspired by folk traditions and carols that are sung around Christmas time in the Ukraine. But the music is actually original, although with that spirit. Once again, Theodor Kuchar conducts the Lviv National Philharmonic Orchestra, and we're going to hear four of the nine carols that he wrote, the last four.

0: You heard some of the Noëlle Ukrainienne by Thomas de Hartmann, performed by the National Orchestra of Ukraine, Lviv National Orchestra, conducted by Theodore Kuchar. That concludes this edition of Collector's Corner, featuring music of the Ukrainian composer Thomas de Hartmann, born 1885, died 1956. A composer of great imagination, I hope you've enjoyed the program. For me, when I first started hearing his music not that long ago, it was a real discovery. This is Henry Fogel, your host on Collector's Corner. I do hope that you've enjoyed today's program, and you'll be with me next week for live performances conducted by Klaus Tennstedt. Collector's Corner is distributed by the WFMT Radio Network.
1: 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We'll also hear an interview with Canadian guitarist Michael Koch. 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

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I'm your host and guide, Keith Brown. Thanks for going on this adventure with me.

Many video games have taken inspiration from the Wild West in their stories, settings, and music. This week, we'll saddle up and explore video game soundtracks that evoke the Wild West from titles like Red Dead Redemption 2, Outlaws, West of Loathing, and more. Stay with us.

Later on the show, we're going to hear music by Ryan Eich from the original soundtrack to a hilarious 2017 Western-themed game about stick figure cowboys called West of Loathing. Here's the game's main theme, featuring Wild West Whistling by Chelsea Greenwood.

the main theme to slapstick Wild West comedy game West of Loathing, composed by Ryan Eich. We'll hear more music from this original soundtrack later in the episode. Stay tuned.

0: 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We're exploring video game music inspired by the Wild West this week. I'm Keith Brown, pleased to be your host.
1: You best stick to them books, because mark my words on this. Vengeance is an idiot's game.
0: We'll begin with music from the blockbuster action-adventure game Red Dead Redemption 2. Released in 2018, this title's story follows outlaw Arthur Morgan and the exploits of the Vanderlinde gang across the changing American frontier of 1899.
1: We're thieves in a world that don't want us no more.
0: Let's hear some selections composed by Woody Jackson from the original soundtrack.

This is Gameplay. That was music from Red Dead Redemption 2. Over 110 musicians contributed to the multi-textured soundtrack for this title. They bring the setting to life by both paying homage to Ennio Morricone's iconic music for westerns while also creating something new with contributions from, for instance, experimental Indonesian band Senyawa, whom we just heard. Here are two vocal tracks composed for Red Dead Redemption 2. First is Unshaken, featuring vocals by D'Angelo, and then Mountain Hymn, co-written by Danielle Lenoir and vocalist Rhiannon Giddens.

She was there, but I could not see. I don't wonder, as a wayward soul, will the horses be haunted?

0: Mountain Hymn, featuring vocalist Rhiannon Giddens, and before that, Unshaken, featuring vocalist D'Angelo. It's music from the original soundtrack to Red Dead Redemption 2. You're listening to Gameplay, and we're exploring game music inspired by the Wild West. The 1997 first-person shooter title Outlaws took much inspiration from Clint Eastwood films. The game's difficulty levels, in ascending order of challenge, are good, bad, and ugly.
1: You see, in this world, there's two kinds of people, my friend. Those with loaded guns, and those who dig. You dig.
0: Outlaws follows a retired U.S. Marshal who's hunting down the gang that destroyed his family. The voice cast included veteran actors like John DeLancey, known to Star Trek fans as Q.
2: You've saved humanity once again.
0: Who portrays criminal Matt Dr. Death Jackson.
3: That's the gospel truth, I swear on my mother's grave. If she had one, now pull me up!
0: The title was critically praised for its orchestral score by Clint Bajakian. Here's music from the original soundtrack.

That was music composed by Clint Bajakian from the original soundtrack to the game Outlaws. I'm Keith Brown. Thanks for joining me for Gameplay as we listen to music from game scores inspired by the Wild West.

The 1996 role-playing game Wild Arms blends elements of fantasy. It takes place in the world of Filgaia and follows a group of fortune hunters called Dream Chasers. Protagonist Rudy has the power to operate the arms of the title, which stands for Ancient Relic Machines, firearm-like remnants of a forgotten age. Composer Michiko Naruke incorporated digital samples of whistling, as well as guitars and mandolins, into her original score.

This is Gameplay. We heard themes by Michiko Naruke from her original score to the fantasy western game Wild Arms, orchestrated and conducted by Kazuhiko Toyama. In addition to instrumentation featuring the plucked strings and whistles common to many western-inspired soundtracks, Naruke also used piano and choir in her inventive music for Wild Arms. Here is more music featuring these sounds from the original score.

Music from the original soundtrack to a game called Wild Arms, scored by Michiko Naruke. This week on Gameplay, we're exploring game music inspired by the Wild West. I'm your host, Keith Brown. We'll round up this week's episode with music from the slapstick comedy role-playing game West of Loathing. The story follows a protagonist who heads west to seek their fortune on the way to the city of Frisco. The title was critically praised for its humorous writing, as well as its spaghetti western-style soundtrack composed by Ryan Eich. Here's a piece whose title refers to the game's stick figure art style, the Sticks for Hands Rag.

0: Music by Ryan Eich from the original soundtrack to the humorous 2017 Western-themed game West of Loathing. That concludes our exploration of game music inspired by the Wild West. If you want to hear more, most of this week's soundtracks can be found on streaming platforms as well as physical media. 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Special thanks to Michael Culler for engineering assistance. Amanda Sewell is IPR's music director. I'm Keith Brown, host and executive producer. So long, until our next adventure.
1: As we approach Memorial Day, our music reflects further on the passing of friends or family members or the victims of monumental tragedies. 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
4: My name is Peter Van de Graaff, and I'm going to bring you some Spanish music and then a symphony by a 19th century English woman named Alice Mary Smith. She wrote two symphonies. We'll hear one of them in just a little bit. Here is a music by one of the great composers from Spain of the 20th century, although we don't often think of him. Manuel de Falla comes perhaps first and foremost to mind, but this is by another composer from southern Spain, Seville particularly. His name is Joaquín Turina. We'll hear a couple of pieces by him, beginning with Sarah Davis Buchner performing one of the three Andalusian dances. This is a tango by Joaquín Turina.

pianist was Sarah Davis Buchner, and the composer was the Spanish composer from whom we're going to hear more in just a moment, Joaquin Turina, one of his three Andalusian dances. And that is a dance more typically associated with Argentina, a tango. Here is the first of the piano trios by Joaquin Turina, who was writing chamber music at a time when not many Spanish composers were in the early 20th century. This is a performance by the Lincoln Trio and the first trio of Turina.

0: The Lincoln Trio performing that music by Joaquin Turina, who was arguably the greatest composer of chamber music from Spain. Piano Trio number 1 of Joaquin Turina.
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0: This is by a 20th century Catalan composer, Javier Monsalvatge, and a little song of his. Marisa Martins sings this. It's called Alehi.

Mac McClure at the piano, Marisa Martins mezzo-soprano, and that song by the Catalan composer Javier Montsalvatge, Alehi. This may be a discovery for you. It is music by a mid to late 19th century English composer. Her name is Alice Mary Smith. She wrote choral music. She wrote operettas. She wrote some instrumental music, two symphonies. This is the Symphony in A Minor by Alice Mary Smith. By the way, her dates specifically are 1839 to 1884. Just really being rediscovered now. Here's a London Mozart Players, and Howard Shelley is the conductor.

0: If you had to guess who wrote that symphony, who would you think of? It's actually by a 19th century English composer named Alice Mary Smith, one of her two symphonies, Symphony in A Minor there, and a performance by the London Mozart Players and Howard Shelley. She lived from 1839 to 1884.
1: 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Hi, I'm Tony Morris. 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We'll also hear an interview with Canadian guitarist Michael Koch. 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

Polyphony, directed by Stephen Layton, and one of the birthday madrigals by John Rutter. That was called Draw On, Sweet Night. Very happy to have this opportunity of sharing a work with you by Franz Schreker, a late Romantic Austrian composer. We'll hear some Beethoven and Haydn coming up later on. This is a dance pantomime by Franz Schreker from 1908 called The Birthday of the Infanta. It's after a novel by Oscar Wilde, but as I say, it was Franz Schreker who wrote the music. This is performed by the Leipzig Gewandhaus Orchestra. Lothar Zagrosek is the conductor.

That is music which was a great success for the composer. He wrote that in just 10 days, and his name is Franz Schreker, a late Romantic Austrian composer. What we heard was a suite from a dance pantomime after Oscar Wilde called The Birthday of the Infanta. Lothar Zagroschek conducted the Leipzig Gewandhaus Orchestra. And this is from A Birthday Ode for Queen Mary by Henry Purcell.

0: from a birthday ode for Queen Mary by Henry Purcell. That was Stephen Richardson bass performing with a few members of the English concert, Trevor Pinnock at the harpsichord.
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0: One of the Beethoven piano sonatas coming up in just a little bit after this by Haydn. London Mozart Players, conducted by Jane Glover. This is the Symphony No. 88 of Haydn.

Jane Glover and the London Mozart Players with the Symphony No. 88 by Joseph Haydn. And now by his pupil Beethoven, we have one of the piano sonatas. It's called the Easy Sonata, the Opus 49 No. 2, and Dirk Herten plays it.

different side of Beethoven than the stormy drama that we sometimes hear from him. That's the Piano Sonata No. 20, Opus 49, No. 2. He subtitled that the Easy Sonata, as he did the one that's paired with it, the Opus 49, No. 1. And that recording was made by pianist Dirk Herten. Here's some more lighthearted Beethoven. A couple of contradances.

two of a collection of 12 contradances of Beethoven with Cappella Istropolitana led by Oliver Dohnányi. It's 2 o'clock. This is WCNY-FM Syracuse, WUNY-FM Utica, and WJNY-FM Watertown. Music from the Strauss family. Let's first hear by Edvard Strauss, Mit Vergnügen with Pleasure Polka, and by Johann Strauss Sr., the Radetzky March from 1996 New Year's Day concert.

Two excerpts from the 1996 New Year's Day concert, first by one of the lesser-known brothers of the Strauss family, Edvard Strauss, a younger brother of both Johann and Joseph Strauss. We heard the Mit Vergnügen Polka, with pleasure polka, and then the work which traditionally concludes such concerts with the Vienna Philharmonic, the Radetzky March by Johann Strauss Sr. And in that 1996 performance, the conductor happened to be Lauren Mazel. Now it's on to the famous Strauss. This is a very little known waltz by Johann Strauss Jr. called the Myrtle Blossoms, Myrtenblüten Waltzes, Opus 395. This is from the 2018 New Year's Day concert, Vienna Philharmonic and Riccardo Muti.

Vienna Philharmonic, Riccardo Muti, 2018 New Year's Day concert with music of Johann Strauss Jr., the Myrtle Blossoms Waltz. Think of the waltz as a Viennese dance principally, but waltzes have been composed all over the world. Here is a Russian waltz now by Alexander Glazunov. He called it a concert waltz. Bamberg Symphony, conducted by Neyma Yerfi.

0: A waltz not really meant to be danced to, but simply to be listened to. A concert waltz. The number 2 by Alexander Glazunov, the Russian composer. That was the Bamberg Symphony, conducted by Nima Yarvi.
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3: And here is a waltz by another Russian composer, Tchaikovsky.

Mella Tenenbaum and Richard Kapp performing together. That waltz, which is actually called a waltz scherzo, by Russian composer Tchaikovsky. We have now a work which has as its second movement, the center of the three movements, an extended set of variations on a theme by Tchaikovsky. It's originally a children's song called Christ Had a Garden, and it was later arranged for full string orchestra, but we're going to hear the original version now as part of this string quartet number 2 by Anton Arensky. Arensky did an interesting thing in writing this quartet. He scored it for one violin, one viola, and two cellos. Very, very unusual. But then he arranged it as well for traditional string quartet of two violins, one viola, and one cello. And that's how we're going to hear it now. This is the Ying Quartet performing now the string quartet number 2 by Anton Arensky.

0: Performance by the Ying Quartet and music by Anton Arensky, the String Quartet No. 2, which has as the second movement, you may have recognized those variations on the theme of Tchaikovsky, and in the last movement, a tune used by Mussorgsky and Boris Godunov, and by Beethoven and one of the Razumovsky String Quartets, the second quartet of Arensky.
1: Okay, what else you got? 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And we'll listen to these pieces, and then we'll ask the question, okay, what else do you have? And the answer is, wonderful and surprising music, this week on Exploring Music.
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0: Coming up in just a few minutes, we're going to listen to a symphonic poem by Jean Sibelius called Night Ride and Sunrise. We actually have another symphonic poem called Summer Night and Sunrise. Right now we have a piece which depicts a very frightening ride through the night. No sunrise here. This is a father holding his dying son as he's pursued by death in a famous song by Franz Schubert called Der Erlkönig. In the end, death overtakes them and takes the child away. It's been transcribed here by Franz Liszt for solo piano, and it's played by George Bolette.

tragic ending to that very dramatic song, and one of the true masterpieces in the song literature by Franz Schubert, Der Erlkönig, the Earl King, transcribed for solo piano by Franz Liszt and played by George Bolette. A couple of symphonic poems from Northern Europe, one from Sweden, this one from Finland, depicting a night scene and sunrise. This is called The Night Ride and Sunrise, composed in 1906 by Jean Sibelius, Scottish National Orchestra, led by Sir Alexander Gibson.

0: symphonic poem with a strong message of hope at the end. It's called Summer Night and Sunrise, written in 1919 by the Swedish composer Adolf Wiklund. That was the Gothenburg Symphony Orchestra, directed by Jorma Panula.
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0: Here is a song by Edvard Grieg, Stambogsrig.

one of the many songs by Edvard Grieg, Stambogsrim, a text by Henrik Ibsen. And that was sung by Claire Booth with pianist Christopher Glynn. Let's move on now to music of Johann Sebastian Bach. This is one of his orchestral suites, but it's not played by an orchestra. This is a transcription for guitar quartet of the orchestra suite number 1 in C, and the performance here by the Brazilian Guitar Quartet.

originally orchestral music of Johann Sebastian Bach, who composed four suites of dances for orchestra. That was the first of them in C major, and a transcription for four guitars, and a performance by the Brazilian Guitar Quartet. This is one of the souvenirs of Brazil by Darius Milhaud.

Antonio Barbosa at the piano, performing one of the Souvenirs of Brazil by French composer Darius Milhaud, who around the time of World War I spent some time in Brazil. It's 4 o'clock. 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My name is Peter Van de Graaff. I'm here to provide you with some music, of course, and I hope you'll enjoy what I have for you. Saint-Saëns Piano Concerto No. 5, the so-called Egyptian Concerto. We'll be hearing in just a few minutes a clarinet sonata by Max Reger. We have now music written around 1929, intended as the first movement of a trilogy, an elegiac trilogy called The Bud, The Blossom, and The Berry. The last movement of that was retitled The Fall of the Leaf. The second section was retitled Romance. And this section, which opened the little suite, was retitled Prelude by Gerald Finzi, City of London Sinfonia, directed by Richard Hickox.

City of London Sinfonia, strings, directed by Richard Hickox. We heard that music by the English composer Gerald Finzi. He called it the Prelude for String Orchestra. He originally titled it The Bud, from a trio or trilogy, The Bud, The Blossom, and The Berry. Saint-Saëns' Egyptian Piano Concerto, the number 5, will be heard later on. Here is some music by Max Reger, who made some important contributions to the clarinet and piano literature. 3 sonatas, a clarinet and string quintet, and a couple of other pieces. Here is the sonata number 2, the opus 49 number 2, written in 1900 by Max Reger. Ron Chen-Zion is the clarinetist, and Roglet Ishai is the pianist.

0: That's the clarinet sonata number 2, composed in 1900 by Max Reger. Ronchen Zion was the clarinetist and Roglet Ishai was the pianist.
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0: Saint-Saëns piano concerto in a moment or two. Here is a composer admired greatly by both Reger and Saint-Saëns, namely Bach.

Famous minuet from the Notebook for Anna Magdalena Bach, transcribed and performed by guitarist Alexandra Lagoya. Camille Saint-Saëns was a man who loved to travel, and he spent a lot of time in Northern Africa, wrote a lot of pieces reflecting that. There's a fantasy for piano and orchestra called Africa. There's an Algerian suite. There's several other pieces, including this work, which is called The Egyptian Concerto. It's the piano concerto number 5 of Saint-Saëns, written while he was in Cairo. Jean-Philippe Collard is the pianist, joined by the Royal Philharmonic, directed by André Previn.

0: Camille Saint-Saëns composed that music while on holiday in Cairo, Egypt. And he called it the Egyptian Concerto. It's the fifth and final of his piano concertos. Jean-Philippe Collard was the pianist with the Royal Philharmonic, directed by André Previn.
1: 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I'm Diane Jones. I hope you'll join me this week on Feminine Fusion. 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
0: We have some rather interesting piano sonatas coming up. We're going to begin with the Moonlight Sonata by Beethoven, first movement only, as it was orchestrated by Leopold Stokowski, and Wolfgang Zawalisch leads the Philadelphia Orchestra.

Wolfgang Zavalisch and the Philadelphia Orchestra, with that very famous music of Beethoven, serves as the first movement of his so-called Moonlight Sonata, and it was Leopold Stokowski who made the orchestration. I'm your host, Peter van de Graaff. We have before us a couple of piano sonatas, one by Mozart, one by Beethoven. The Mozart Sonata has been arranged by his friend and contemporary, Franz Anton Hofmeister, for flute and strings. The Beethoven piano sonata we hear now is the E major opus 14 number 1, and it was Beethoven himself who made this arrangement for string quartet. It's performed by the Lindsays.

the Lindsays performing that music of Beethoven. It's actually not really a string quartet, although he arranged it for string quartet. It was originally his piano sonata in E major, opus 14, number 1. We next have a piano sonata by Mozart, and it was arranged by his contemporary and friend and a prominent composer named Franz Anton Hofmeister. This was originally the sonata number 9, Kirchhoff 311, which is performed here by Jean-Pierre Rampal and the trio Pasquier.

0: Jean-Pierre Rampal, flute, and the trio Pasquier, with Régis and Bruno Pasquier and Roland Pidoux, performed that music by Mozart, which he wrote as a piano sonata, the number 9, Kirchhoff 311. It was his friend, Franz Anton Hofmeister, who made the arrangement.
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0: Bit of music of Elgar ahead, and some Gilbert and Sullivan right now. This is from The Mikado.

the spring. Tra-la, have nothing to do with the case. I've got to take under my wing. Tra-la, a most unattractive old thing. Tra-la, with a caricature of a face. With a caricature of a face. And that's what I mean when I say or I sing. Oh, bugger the flowers that bloom.

English National Opera Soloists and Orchestra, conducted by Peter Robinson. That music comes from The Mikado by Gilbert and Sullivan, The Flowers That Bloom in the Spring. Quite late in life, 1930 in fact, Sir Edward Elgar took some earlier sketches which he'd written as a piece for wind quintet and a piano piece and also an early symphonic exercise, and arranged it into what's called the Severn Suite, referring to his beloved Worcester. The first movement is the Worcester Castle, then the Tournament, the Cathedral, In the Commandery, and finally a coda. This is the Severn Suite now with the Royal Philharmonic Orchestra of Liverpool, directed by Sir Charles Groves.

We heard some late music of Sir Edward Elgar, 1930 composition called the Severn Suite, which he originally composed for band, for a competition, in fact. Then reorchestrated it, as we heard there. The Royal Liverpool Philharmonic was led by Sir Charles Groves. By another great 20th century English composer, Raphon Williams, he made 6 studies of English folk songs, and this is the second of them. It is played by Denise Djokic, cello, and David Jalbert, piano.

0: the second of the six studies on English folk song by Ray Vaughan Williams. That one's based on a tune called Spurn Point, and he wrote those for cello and piano. That was Denis Djokic, cello, and David Jalbert, piano.
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0: Delighted to have you with me. I'm Peter Van de Graaff, and we're going to take some of the lesser-known plays of Shakespeare and hear music composed for them, including Cymbeline, Winter's Tale, and Love's Labour's Lost. In fact, let's begin with Love's Labour's Lost. This is by Thomas Arne. We'll hear the Cuckoo Song, and we'll follow that directly by a 20th century English composer named Sir Lennox Barclay and Daffodils from A Winter's Tale.

Music for two different plays by Shakespeare. First from Love's Labour's Lost, we heard Thomas Arne's The Cuckoo Song. And then, obviously from the 20th century, written for A Winter's Tale, we heard Daffodils, as set by Sir Lennox Barclay. The first piece, Yvonne Howard, was featured. The second, Jamie McDougall. And they were both joined by members of the English Serenata. We will hear music composed for Shakespeare's Cymbeline, and now for another maybe lesser-known play of his, A Winter's Tale, we have this music by the Swedish composer Lars-Erik Larsson. Dorrit Mattsson conducts the New York Scandia Symphony.

Buford music composed for a production of Shakespeare's A Winter's Tale by the Swedish composer Lars-Erik Larsson, sounding, I think, a lot of times like the music of Sibelius there. The New York Scandia Symphony was conducted by Dorrit Mattsson. This is another lesser-known play by Shakespeare for which incidental music was composed. This is music written by the Austrian composer, the Viennese-based composer, Alexander von Zemlinsky, and it was for a production of Shakespeare's Cymbeline that he wrote incidental music. This was composed between 1913 and 1915 for Mannheim, Germany. We're going to hear a suite from it, played by the Gürzenich Orchestra of the Cologne Philharmonic, directed by James Conlon.

Music composed for a 1913 production of Shakespeare's Cymbeline for Mannheim Theater in Germany. The composer was Alexander von Zemlinsky, and the performance was by James Conlin and the Gürzenich Orchestra of the Cologne Philharmonic. We also heard very briefly from David Kubler, tenor. And this is also from Cymbeline, the best-known text from the play is Hark, Hark the Lark. It's sung by James Tyler with James Bowman playing the lute, and this is music of Robert Johnson.

0: James Tyler playing the lute. James Bowman was the countertenor there, and music of Robert Johnson, a setting of a text from Shakespeare's Cymbeline, and that is Hark, Hark, the Lark.
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0: Francis Poulenc said about the pieces we're about to hear that this was as important an influence on French music as were the preludes of Debussy. The piece is called the Suite Pastorale, and these were in fact originally piano pieces by Emmanuel Chabrier, composed in 1880, four of his 10 picturesque pieces. And then about 8 years after he wrote them for piano, he orchestrated them into the suite we're going to hear now. And here is the Ulster Orchestra, Jean-Pascal Tortelier conducting Chabrier's Suite Pastorale.

Some music by Emmanuel Chabrier of 19th century France, originally piano pieces, 4 of the 10 in the original set, which were orchestrated by the composer into a new work which he then called the Suite Pastorale. Jean-Pascal Tortelier led the Ulster Orchestra. This is from a collection of 12 virtuoso studies by Edward McDowell, the Impromptu.

0: Pianist is Malcolm Frager, playing some music by a late 19th century American pianist composer named Edward McDowell. He wrote 12 virtuoso studies, and that is the 11th of them, called the Impromptu. 91.3 WCNY-FM Syracuse, 89.5 WUNY-FM Utica, and 90.9 WJNY-FM Watertown.
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Good morning. Thank you for joining me on this Sunday morning, May 24th. I'm Spencer Phillips. I'm going to be with you for the next 4 hours, bringing you through some nice choices here on Classical FM. We're going to begin in the Renaissance with English composer William Byrd. And he had a lot of influence on John Dunstable and Henry Purcell, which would come to follow him. But we're going to start with one of his masses for four voices called Ave Verum. And this is Bo Holton leading the BBC Singers.

0: Hear this and music by Peter Warlock, Ferdinand Rabai, and Cuban composer Joaquin Clerch. We'll also hear an interview with Canadian guitarist Michael Koch. 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
2: We have some music by Johann Sebastian Bach next. And, Bach wrote a lot of solo music for the cello and obviously piano or keyboard and violin. And then on top of the violin, he also wrote the Bach double and two violin concertos. We're going to hear the second of those two next. And I think my two, I always hate to use the word favorite, but the two I lean on most for the current violinists of the age are Isabel Faust and Augustin Hedelic. And what's interesting is they do have a connection with, they both studied with Christoph Papen, who was a historically informed player, a violinist, and you can hear it in their playing. This is the second violin concerto by Johann Sebastian Bach. This is the Academy of Ancient Music with Isabel Faust on violin.

0: Music by Johann Sebastian Bach. We heard his Violin Concerto No. 2 in E major, BWV 1042. That was the Academy of Ancient Music with Isabel Faust on violin. I'm Spencer Phillips. 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
0: In 1879, Brahms wrote two rhapsodies, and the first was a little bit more expansive than the second one. The second one's a little bit more compact. And in this first one, he has two outer sections that are sonata in form, very typical of the time. Then they enclose a nocturne. And we're going to hear this one next. This is Rhapsody No. 1 in B minor, Opus 79, No. 1 by Brahms. And this is Martha Argerich on piano.

0: Martha Argerich on piano with Rhapsody No. 1 in B minor by Brahms. 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I'm Spencer Phillips.
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0: We have music by Franz Suppé next. And usually I think of, you know, the Poet and Peasant Overture and Light Cavalry Overture, but he wrote a lot of overtures and a lot of works too. And we're going to hear one based on the Greek myth of the torment of Tantalus. And this is the Tantalus Torment Overture. Zubin Mehta leads the Vienna Philharmonic Orchestra.

0: the Vienna Philharmonic Orchestra, led by Zubin Mehta. That was Tantalus Torment Overture by Franz Suppé. 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I'm Spencer Phillips. Stay tuned. Looking ahead to the next hour, we have music by Orlando de Lassus, Haydn, Handel, and even Halvorsen. And a little later, we got some Tchaikovsky, some Bach, a cantata, a great setting of Shakespeare's David Diamond, Romeo and Juliet, and we have the wonderful violinist Ulf Wallin coming up. Stay tuned.
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We're going to begin the 8 o'clock hour with some music by Orlando Lasso. And he was with William Byrd as one of the biggies in the Renaissance. And we're going to hear a mass of his, Entre vous fil, but not sung. We're going to hear it performed by the Harmonic Brass as a brass ensemble. These Renaissance pieces, vocal pieces, transferred to be arranged really well for a brass ensemble, and that's what we're going to hear next. This is the Harmonic Brass playing music by De Lasso.

0: That was the Mass Entre vous fil by Orlando Di Lasso, performed by the Harmonic Brass. I'm Spencer Phillips. 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
1: 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We'll also hear Airs for the Season by James Oswald, which are all named after flowers. I'm Sarah Schneider. 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
0: We're going to leave the Renaissance now and head to the classical era. This is music by Haydn, and this is his piano trio number 26 in F-sharp minor, and this is performed by the Beaux-Arts Trio.

0: That was music by Haydn. We heard his piano trio number 26 in F-sharp minor, and that was performed by the Beaux-Arts Trio. 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I'm Spencer Phillips.
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0: We're going to head from Haydn to Handel, and we're going to hear Handel's Organ Concerto No. 4 in D minor next. This is Ton Koopman leading the Amsterdam Baroque Orchestra with Ton Koopman.

0: Organist Ton Koopman, soloing and leading the Amsterdam Baroque Orchestra for Handel's Organ Concerto No. 4 in D minor. 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I'm Spencer Phillips.
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0: We have music by Johan Halvorsen next, and that name's usually attached to the composer we just heard, Handel, specifically the Handel Halvorsen, which is the famous duet between the violin and viola that was originally keyboard work from Handel. And Halvorsen took that in an arrangement, and it's one of the more popular pieces we have in the duet world. But this composer, Halvorsen, wrote a lot of other stuff. He was a Norwegian composer, conductor, and violinist. He lived between 1864 and 1935, and this overlapped with Teddy Roosevelt. And he wrote a piece in 1910 titled Norway's Greeting to Theodore Roosevelt, his Opus 31. And that's what we're going to hear next. And you're not losing your mind. You're going to hear the Star-Spangled Banner being quoted throughout this piece, and it's literally the greeting to Teddy Roosevelt. This is Terje Mikkelsen leading the Latvian National Symphony Orchestra.

0: That was music by Johan Halvorsen. That was Norway's greeting to Theodore Roosevelt. It's Opus 31. And that was Terje Mikkelsen leading the Latvian National Symphony Orchestra. I'm Spencer Phillips. 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
1: 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I'm Brandi Parisi. 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

This is the Composer's Datebook for May 24th. I'm John Burge. On today's date, in 1803, violinist George Polgreen Bridgetower, age 33, and pianist and composer Ludwig von Beethoven, age 32, gave the first performance in Vienna of a new sonata in A major for violin piano, a chamber work now regarded as one of Beethoven's greatest. At the first rehearsal, Bridgetower had to read from Beethoven's manuscript score, no easy task considering Beethoven's poor penmanship, and at one point felt compelled to improvise a passage, which so enchanted Beethoven that he added Bridgetower's improvisation to his score. In fact, the two young men became fast friends and were inseparable for a time. Bridgetower was an English violin virtuoso born in Poland of a European mother and an African father. His Viennese friendship with Beethoven came to a sudden end, Bridgetower later claimed, when the two men became interested in the same young lady. And so, even though it should be known as the Bridgetower Sonata, when this music was published as Beethoven's Opus 47, Beethoven dedicated the music to another contemporary virtuoso, a French violinist named Kreutzer, who apparently never performed it. Despite that fact, to this day, the work is known as Beethoven's Kreutzer Sonata. Composer's Datebook is produced by APM, American Public Media, in conjunction with the American Composers Forum, reminding you that all music was once new.

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1: 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This is the famous waltz from Sleeping Beauty. Eugene Ormandy leads the Philadelphia Orchestra.

0: That was the Philadelphia Orchestra, led by Eugene Normandy. That was Tchaikovsky's Waltz from Sleeping Beauty. 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I'm Spencer Phillips.
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0: We have a cantata by Johann Sebastian Bach next. He wrote this one for the 18th Sunday after Trinity, which would be, it premiered on 1726 in October in Leipzig. It's written for alto solo with SATB choir, two oboes, organ, violin, viola, and continuo. It pulls from 1 Corinthians and Matthew for the text, amongst other prescribed readings. It translates to God alone shall have my heart. We're going to hear cantata number 169. This is Pieter Lon Lusink with the Netherlands Bach Collegium Holland Boys Choir, and our contralto soloist is Seist Bevalde.

0: Pietelan Lusink conducted the Netherland Bach Collegium with the Holland Boys Choir, and our contralto was Seist Vuvalda. That was Bach's cantata number 169. 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I'm Spencer Phillips.
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0: Well, there's been a few settings of Shakespeare's Romeo and Juliet. Famous one is Romeo and Juliet Fantasy Overture by Tchaikovsky. The Berlioz did one in 1839. The famous ballet would be Prokofiev's 1935, but even Charles Gounod wrote one in 1867. And even Bellini has one in 1830. But there was one written in 1947 by David Diamond. And I wasn't really familiar with this work until we recently played it in the orchestra. Really struck me, very well put together, nice orchestration, and it was a lot of fun to perform. And David Diamond, if you're not familiar with that composer, he was actually born in Rochester, New York, close by. He studied at the Cleveland Institute of Music and the Eastman School of Music. Went on to receive lessons from Roger Sessions and even Nadia Boulanger in Paris. We're going to hear his version of Romeo and Juliet, which he wrote in 1947. This is Gerard Schwartz leading the New York Chamber Symphony.

0: That was the New York Chamber Symphony, led by Gerard Schwartz, and that was David Diamond's music for Shakespeare's Romeo and Juliet. 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I'm Spencer Phillips.
1: 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We'll also hear Airs for the Season by James Oswald, which are all named after flowers. I'm Sarah Schneider. 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

0: It's just after 10 o'clock. You're listening to Classic FM. I'm Spencer Phillips. We have a violin concerto by Dohnányi coming your way, followed up by some music by Borodin. Stay tuned.
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0: We're going to begin with music by Ernst von Dohnányi, and he was a Hungarian composer. His dates were 1877 through 1960, and I stumbled upon this recording because I was hearing a lot of good things about Swedish violinist Ulf Wallin, and he recorded this one. Dohnányi wrote this concerto in 1914-15 about there, and we're going to hear it next. This recording is with the Frankfurt Radio Symphony Orchestra. Alan Francis is conducting with violinist Ulf Wallin.

0: That was violinist Ulf Wallin with the Frankfurt Radio Symphony Orchestra led by Alan Francis. And that was music by Aaron Safon Zaknani, his Violin Concerto No. 1 in D minor, Opus 27. 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I'm Spencer Phillips.
1: As we approach Memorial Day, our music reflects further on the passing of friends or family members or the victims of monumental tragedies. 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
0: We're going to close out this morning with some music by Alexander Borodin. This is his famous overture to Prince Igor. This is Anton Duraty with the London Symphony Orchestra.

0: Music by Alexander Borodin. We heard his Prince Igor Overture. Anatol Durrani led the London Symphony Orchestra. You're listening to Classic FM. I'm Spencer Phillips. I want to thank you for listening. I'll be with you again tomorrow for the midday shift at 10 o'clock. We have the classical guitar coming up next at 11.
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Hello and welcome to Classical Guitar Alive. I'm Tony Morris. Classical Guitar Alive is broadcast thanks to the generous support of the Augustine Foundation and the Kadosky Family Fund and Charles and Taco Parker and by Augustine Strings, makers of classical guitar strings since 1947. And thanks to a gift in loving memory of Adam Bratcher. Thanks for joining me for this week's edition of Classical Guitar Alive. We have music by Purcell, Ferdinand Rabai, Cuban composer Joaquin Clerch, and an interview with guitarist Michael Kolk. We'll start with the LA Guitar Quartet performing the Rondo from Henry Purcell's The Moor's Revenge.

0: The LA Guitar Quartet opened this week's edition of Classical Guitar Alive with a rondo from Henry Purcell's The Moor's Revenge. The latest recording by Toronto-based guitarist Michael Kolk is titled 20th Century Sonatas, which includes the sonata by Ferdinand Rabai. Michael Kolk spoke about the piece.
1: Rabai is one of those composers that is just being discovered recently in the last 10 or 15 years. And he actually wrote a ton of guitar music, a lot of chamber music, and I believe at least 7 or 8 like full solo sonatas. And he's an interesting composer in that he was writing in the 1930s and 40s, you know, 20s through the 40s. And his style is neo-romantic, so very influenced by Brahms. However, there are some other kind of more modern characteristics of his music as well. We hear a bit of impressionist harmony here and there, but mostly very conservative composer and writing in conservative forms, sonata forms, theme and variations, and things like that. I was looking around to see if I could find, well, before this even, when I was learning the piece, I was looking around to find any other recording of it. Obviously, just Google searching, looking on the Naxos catalog, all the streaming platforms, just looking to see if anyone else had recorded it, and I couldn't find anything. So, to my knowledge, this is the first commercially released recording of this piece.

From the latest recording by Toronto-based guitarist Michael Colt titled 20th Century Sonatas, we've just heard him performing a sonata by Ferdinand Rabai. And before that, we heard Michael Colt speaking in an interview recorded May 2020. The ancient Spanish city of Cáceres lies in the west near the border of Portugal. The old town part of Cáceres shows no outward sign of modern times, and it still has its medieval walls. Cuban guitarist and composer Joaquin Clerch dedicated his guitar concerto to the city of Cáceres and its guitar festival there. He's also the soloist with the Havana Chamber Orchestra, conducted by Thomas Gabrish.

The Concierto de Cáceres by Joaquín Clerch. He was also the soloist with the Havana Chamber Orchestra, conducted by Thomas Gabrisch. This is Canción by Manuel de Falla, performed by cellist Zul Bailey and guitarist David Leisner.

Canción by Manuel de Falla, performed by cellist Zuhal Bailey and guitarist David Leisner. We'll close this week's edition of Classical Guitar Alive with Peter Warlock's Capriole Suite, arranged by Patrick Russ, and performed by Christopher Parkening and the Academy of St. Martin in the Fields, directed by Iona Brown.

0: Closing this week's edition of Classical Guitar Alive, we just heard Peter Warlock's Capriole Suite, performed by Christopher Parkening and the Academy of St. Martin in the Fields, directed by Iona Brown. You've been listening to Classical Guitar Alive. Classical Guitar Alive is broadcast worldwide thanks to the generous support of the Augustine Foundation and the Kadosky Family Fund, and Charles and Taco Parker, and by Augustine Strings, makers of classical guitar strings since 1947, and thanks to a gift in loving memory of Adam Bratcher. 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Music by pluck-stringed instruments like the guitar, the harp, and the ancient lyre have been used in healing for over 3,000 years. 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

Welcome to Ciao, with your hosts, Joey Nigro and Jim Battaglia, featuring all things Italian, American style, music, fun, and traditions. This is where you can celebrate the Italian in you.

0: An Evening in Roma. I'm Joey Nigro, and that's my recording of the Dean Martin Classic. We want to thank you for spending this time with us. You'll hear songs by our Italian-American singers and composers, and Italian classics old and new. Speaking of Italian...
1: Io sono Jimmy Battaglia. 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
0: Thanks, Jim.

0: Monica Mancini, a fine singer.
1: Well, what a classy voice she has. Always enjoyed her music.
0: Absolutely.
1: So level, so beautiful. It really is.
0: Her version was featured in the film Ghost Ship. And I'm watching the singer, like a clip of it, when she was lip syncing Monica Mancini's version. So, yeah. Anyway, Jim, the next song. Una bambolina que fa no, no, no. A little doll.
1: This is no, no, no.
0: Right.
1: Love it.
0: Followed by the wonderful Al Martino.

0: Okay, Jim, I already had planned on talking about this song, but in the middle of it, super producer John says to me, what's this song about anyway? Okay, disperato, it's desperate, right?
1: Desperate.
0: And you heard the guy, he was agonizing in the song. And what do you think it's about, Jim? Amore.
1: Listen. I mean, amore causes desperation and you're agonized. I love it.
0: Right. When I first reviewed the song, I'm still actually reviewing some of the CDs we brought back from Italy last time we were there. Anyway, I'm listening to it and I'm thinking, oh my God, you know, especially when we were younger, we were all like that, right? Oh, I'm going to die because this love affair fell apart. Oh my God, I'm so glad that I didn't marry any of those guys. We think it's so terrible when it's happening.
1: Well, it's drama. The drama comes into it. I mean, Think about it. You know, I love it. Let me put it in a different perspective.
0: Okay, go ahead.
1: You know, Calabrisella, think about it. When you translate, he falls in love with this girl, doing her laundry in the stream, in the river, and then he wants one of her handkerchiefs.
0: Yep.
1: I'll pick you up and never let you down. It's very, very, very romantic. It's amore.
0: And it's universal, and it's been happening forever.
1: since the beginning of time. It's not going to change now, but I love it.
0: Exactly. So Marco Massini, who you just heard, he won in the newcomer section at the prestigious San Remo Music Festival. That festival, Jim.
1: Are we invited this year, by the way?
0: Yeah. It's already happened.
1: Go ahead.
0: So it is the longest running annual TV music competition in the world on a national level. That I did not know. I always knew that it was prestigious, and it has launched the careers of many Italian stars like Claudio Villa, Domenico Modugno, Laura Pausini, and Andrea Bocelli. And many internationally renowned singers have joined the Italian talent on stage, like Louis Armstrong, Cher, Stevie Wonder, Dusty Springfield, and Shirley Bassey, and that's just a few. And one of my cousins over in Italy won a ticket and a trip to the San Remo Festival years ago.
1: I understand it's very limited also.
0: Yeah.
1: Even to get a ticket to go to it is very...
0: Yeah, she won it on some radio promotion.

0: That was good.
1: Remember one thing, folks. One of the most important things to all Italians has always been the family. So it is today. This is where you can gather your family every Sunday and enjoy music, traditions, and fun. Right here on Ciao with Joey Nigro and Jim Battaglia.
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4: That was Italian-Canadian Michael Bublé. Boy, that, I want to say young man, but I don't think he's young anymore. But he has a lot going for him, Jim. Not only is he a really good singer, but from what I've heard, a great, great performer, great personality. And he's so happy to be doing what he's doing because, of course, he achieved attention because of all of the songs that he was singing. He was greatly influenced, of course, by Frank Sinatra, Dean Martin, all of those singers who were singing all those wonderful classic pop. I'm Joey Nigro. Who are you? You want to do that?
5: No, go ahead. You can do it. You sound so great today. I love listening to you.
4: No, I don't. I can't put two words together today. I've been losing sleep.
5: Well, that's always the case. Well, why would it change today?
4: Well, it got warm too fast, and like I can't sleep at night.
5: You came in and you told me it's beautiful in Central New York. Are you kidding me?
4: It's beautiful, but I wasn't ready. So go ahead.

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1: 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We are always very grateful for our sponsors, and we love hearing from our listeners. Meanwhile, Liza Minnelli, this was a TV special that she did. Liza with a Z. Listen to this song, Jim.
0: Hold on. Before you play it.
1: Sure.
0: Am I allowed to make a request for next week?
1: Yeah.
0: Being a co-host, or we have to get some? I would like to request that you play for me next week, Liza Minnelli in New York, New York.
1: I knew you were going to say that.
0: I could fall on the floor when she does it.
1: It was written for her, and she loved Uncle Frank Sinatra. So when he recorded it, she was fine with that, and he had the bigger hit, but it was written for her.
0: I want to hear her version. It's been a while. Absolutely. Oh. You talk about heart, putting your heart and soul into it when she sings it. Oh, my God.
1: Now, by the way, in the introduction here about her name, Liza, she's saying that a woman came up to her, and the woman calls her Lisa. And that's what the song is about. But also the woman said, I love your hat. And Liza says, no, that's my hair. And you remember what her hair looked like. So here we go, Liza Minnelli in a TV special with this great performance.
2: Can I tell you something? I have a problem. Now, wait, it's not a big problem, but it is a problem. It's my name. You know, I find that still a lot of people call me Lisa. Wrong. My name is Liza. Liza has a Z in it. Well, for instance, somebody will come up to me on the street and say, hello, Lisa, how are you? I say, I'm fine, thank you, but it's Liza. Or somebody will say, Lisa, what a nice hat you have on. I'll say, thank you very much, but my name is Liza, and that's my hair. So you can see what I mean. Anyway, I've been trying to figure out a final solution to this whole thing, and I think I've come up with the answer. Jack?
3: It's Liza with a Z, not Lisa with an S, cause Lisa with an S goes snods. It's Z instead of S, Lie instead of Lee. It's simple as can be, see Liza. I do it again. It's Liza with a Z, not Lisa with an S, cause Lisa with an S goes snods. It's Z instead of S, Lie instead of Lee. It's simple as can be, see Liza. Now, if my name were Ada, I'd be Ada. Even backwards, I'd be Ada. Or if my name were Ruth, then I'd be Ruth. Because with Ruth, one

mentally, or Manoli, or Mineola, or Minoli, or Minoli. So is it a wonder I very often cry? It's M-I-double-N, then E-double-L-I. You double up the N, that's not new. Then E-double-E-L, end it with an I. That's why you say Minelli, Liza Minelli. It's Italian, blame it on Papa. What can I do? Every Sandra, who's a Sandra? Every Mary, who's really Marie? Every Joan, who is a Joanne? Has got to agree with me when I've announced I don't mind being pummeled or trampled or trounced, but it does drive you bats to be mispronounced. It's Liza with a Z, not Lisa with an S, cause Lisa with an S goes snuzz. It's E instead of S, lie instead of Lee. It's simple as can be. See, Liza, then M-I-double-N, then E-double-L-I. You double up the N, that's not new. Then E-double-E-L, end it with an I. That's what you say, Minelli, Liza Minelli. It's easy.

0: An Evening in Roma. Longtime listeners will recognize that my version of that song is our show intro. I want to say the backstory of that is that you will remember that when we started the show years ago, it aired in the evening. And that's why And super producer John was finding all kinds of ideas for music. He thought of, let's record that and use it as our intro. And by the way, when you hear Dean Martin singing in Italian, that was his first language.
1: You know, you don't normally hear him sing in Italian. Different listening to him than you at the beginning. I mean,
0: Anyway, right now, Sonny and Cher. Of course, Sonny was Italian-American, Sonny Bono. When they first started out, they took the name Caesar and Cleo because it was around the time when Elizabeth Taylor and Richard Burton had done Cleopatra. So they took the name Caesar and Cleo, and then they ended up Sonny and Cher. And here they are. In 1965.
1: I love them. If our listeners want to see a great movie with her, with some of the greatest music and storyline I've ever seen, Moonstruck.
0: Exactly.
1: You will watch it five times.
0: And you would not believe that she's not Italian-American.
1: Unbelievable.
0: Because the performance that she did as a Brooklynite Italian-American masterful.
1: Unbelievable.
0: I can't tell you how many times I've seen it.
1: I've watched it. Same thing. I can't wait for it to come out again so I can tape it. Moonstruck.
0: Absolutely.
1: You'll absolutely love it.
0: Masterful.
1: Yep.

0: So there was Sonny and Cher.
1: There was a song from our time. I mean,
0: yes,
1: how can you remember it?
0: Yeah. And now you're going to hear the Italians. They did their own version of Sonny and Cher, one of their other hits, The Beat Goes On in Italian.
1: Oh, great one.
0: Yeah.

0: You heard La Ragazza, the girl. I don't know who she was, but that was her stage name. You know, she tried to emulate a little bit of Cher's sound. Right now, Les and Kim, they took another song, a gorgeous, gorgeous song, and did it in Italian. And it's La Mia Ispirazione, my inspiration. It's an Italian version of the Righteous Brothers' wonderful song, You Are My Soul.
1: You are my soul and my heart.
0: You almost got it.
2: I'm going to San Remo.
0: Here we go. Yeah.

0: We are commemorating Memorial Day today.
1: It's our people who have given us our liberty. They have worked and fought and did everything they could in the armed forces. There's certainly a reason why we're having this show in Freedom today.
0: Yes, thank you, Jim. That's so true. Thank you for that reminder. I heard an interview where Connie Francis told the story of how she sang God Bless America for the troops in Vietnam in 1967, right before Christmas. It was very moving to hear her tell of how she sang the first four lines when one lone soldier stood, put his hand on his heart, and one by one, tens of thousands of soldiers followed suit and stood and sang with her.

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0: The sounds of Ray Kennedy and the Ray Kennedy Trio here on Sounds of Jazz on Classic FM, WCNY, Syracuse. My name is Jim Maroney, and we are ever so pleased to welcome back to them Mike, the great legendary host of our program, Mr. Leo Rahill. Leo, we're going to spend an hour today learning and listening to Ray Kennedy,
1: yes,
0: who passed away just this week at the age of 58. And this is going to be an hour of tribute to one of the great jazz pianists of our time. When you think of Ray Kennedy, you think of what?
1: Put one of his CDs or LPs on, you just were in heaven. He was just great and full of ideas.
0: Perfect pitch is how he was described. Yeah. This is a young man who started his own jazz trio at age 13, his father's music store, and was this one of the great sounds of St. Louis through his time as a man who led his own trios and collaborated with the greats, whether it be Bucky Pizzarelli or many of the other members of the Swing Kings. He is someone that we'll miss a lot.
1: Yeah.
0: The work that he has done, Leo, put Ray Kennedy into perspective for us as a jazz pianist.
1: Well, he to me was always a successor to Dick Hyman. I thought that Dick laid the foundation.
0: We're going to turn to his release, The Sound of St. Louis, and share with you one of the genre's great pianists, Ray Kennedy, here on Sounds of Jazz on WCNY's Classic FM.

0: Sounds of Jazz with Leo Ray Hill. This week, paying tribute to Ray Kennedy, one of the great jazz pianists of our time. Spending time with his music, from Cole Porter to The Sounds of St. Louis, which you just heard. Three selections from that great album.
1: Go ahead.
0: Ray Kennedy spent a great deal of time following in the footsteps of Dick Hyman.
1: Right.
0: How were they alike, and how were they different?
1: Well, they both loved the Great American Songbook, and they just made great, great music together. This is so extraordinary to have Jim on here with the very rare recordings of Ray Kennedy. There are just not enough of his music available. He made 7 albums, of which WCNY has all 7, and we have played over the years. I just think he's one of the half dozen greatest piano players. I think he was that good.
0: Let's return to a collaboration between Dick Hyman and Ray Kennedy. This is music in memory of Raymond Houston Kennedy Jr., a music legend here in America who passed this week at age 58. 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

0: the great Ray Kennedy with another piano great, Dick Hyman, the song Jumpin' with Symphony Sid, here on Classic FM's Sounds of Jazz with Leo Rahill. We are celebrating Ray Kennedy today, who passed away at the end of May in New York City at age 58 from multiple sclerosis, but he left an amazing legacy. And in fact, after his diagnosis, moved from jazz to playing Bach and Mozart and Beethoven.
1: Yeah.
0: And Leo, when we think of the great jazz piano players in our area, Joe Romano, and the people of Western and Central New York who could play the piano, they all looked up to this man, didn't they?
1: Joe Romano was from Syracuse. He appeared in many of the big bands. He was in Woody Herman's band, played

0: some piano, and knocked me out with a tenor sax. he was really good, and a fine example to young people. He was a good one. We are paying tribute to Ray Kennedy. Ray had a distinctive touch. I think that if his health had been better, he could have gone on to immortal.
1: Immortals like Count Basie.
0: Really good.
1: He played an album full of Count Basie music that we're going to play for you, touch base with here in just a moment. You know, when we think of where Ray Kennedy stands amongst the great jazz pianists, your opinion, Leo?
0: Well, I wanted to comment that Ray Kennedy brought along his brother who played bass, and he was phenomenal. It was great. And when the two of them really were on a particular night, it was just glorious. The Dinkler here in Syracuse was known for booking great acts, and one of them was Ray Kennedy.
1: We're going to return to the music and return to Ray Kennedy taking a role at Count Basie. This is Corner Pocket here on Sounds of Jazz with Leo Rahill.

0: Wasn't that wonderful? Ray Kennedy paying tribute to Benny Goodman with not only Bucky Pizzarelli, who called Ray Kennedy the heart and soul of the Pizzarelli trio, yeah, but we also heard from Bucky's son John in that set. We heard a couple of wonderful songs, including Corner Pocket and that last one, I Guess I'll Have to Change My Plan.
1: Yeah.
0: You're listening to Sound of Jazz with our host, Leo Rahill. And Leo, Ray was an amazing technical musician.
1: He was. And God only knows what he could have gone on to if he had not had the health problems.
0: Yes. We lost Ray Kennedy in the very last week of May to multiple sclerosis at age 58. And we are paying tribute to him in our Sounds of Jazz program this day. We talk about some of the great music that he created, and he was someone who could take jazz standards and, because of his technical acumen, turn them into things people hadn't heard before.
1: Unbelievable.
0: Here's an example, and we will move on to a song called Just Friends that Ray recorded a few years ago with the Swing Kings, Bucky Pizzarelli, and our featured artist, Ray Kennedy, on the Sounds of Jazz.

0: the great Ray Kennedy, spending a little time with us here as we remember Ray Kennedy, who passed in recent days at age 58. Yeah. And Leo, as we close out our program and our tribute to Ray Kennedy, what people will remember about him is what?
1: Well, I thought the best thing to remember Ray by was his love of melody. And Buddy Rich remarked one time after hearing Ray, the guy had it.
0: Not bad for a guy who started a jazz trio with his sister and his brother when he was 13.
1: Yeah.
0: Right? This is someone who played private parties for Bill Cosby and Mary Tyler Moore and, you know, who absolutely idolized Dizzy Gillespie.
1: Yeah.
0: And yet was such a beautiful musician in the way that he could technically deliver a song.
1: Yeah.
0: Let's leave them with one more. And fittingly enough, One Morning in May.
1: Oh.
0: Where Ray and one of his great colleagues, Dick Hyman, spending time on the piano. We're glad you joined us for Sounds of Jazz here on WCNY's Classic FM.

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Welcome to Wind and Rhythm, the radio show dedicated to band music. I'm David Lawrence, and for this episode, we have music referencing storms and inclement weather. We typically see an increase in thunderstorms during the spring, and thought this would be a nice time to explore music about bad weather. It's fertile ground for composers, with sounds like thunderclaps and the patter of raindrops, and we'll hear four very different interpretations of these meteorological events from composers Jose Ignacio Blesalul, Erica Sfano, Rob Grice, and Jess Langston Turner. So grab your umbrella and galoshes as we explore stormy sounds right here at the gathering place for people who love band music, Wind and Rhythm. Thank you for joining us. Let's start with this inspiring piece by Rob Grice, named after a legal term for an act of God. The work celebrates our ability to recover after natural disasters and is written in three movements: the tornado, aftermath, and the celebration of community. Here's the Washington Winds under Edward Peterson with Force Majeure.

And that was Force Majeure by Rob Grice. So continuing on with our theme of severe storms, we have this piece by Jess Langston Turner. From his larger work, Heavy Weather, this movement focuses on the supercell. Turner explains, a supercell is a product of a highly unstable atmosphere when a cold, dry mass collides with a warm, moist air mass. As the thunderheads build darker and higher, an upwardly rotating column of air called the updraft forms and is responsible for the formation of hail and one of the most terrifying forces of nature, the tornado. Here's the Hart School Wind Ensemble under Glenn Adsett with soloist Scott Mendoker on tuba. This is Supercell.

And that was Supercell by Jess Langston Turner. Now next we have a piece by Erica Sfano that references Hurricane Harvey, which hit Texas and Louisiana in 2017. It's a work for concert band with an added electronic soundtrack. And Sfano adds about her work, the ending of the piece attempts a note of hope and optimism, reflecting that we can survive and persevere through difficult challenges and come out stronger on the other side. Here's the University of New Hampshire Wind Symphony under Andrew Boyson Jr. with Category 4.

0: And that was Category 4 by Erica Svano. Well, we need to take a short break from our stormy set list, but in just a moment we'll be back with a special piece by Jose Ignacio Blessalul right here at The Gathering Place for people who love band music. I'm David Lawrence, and this is Wind and Rhythm.
1: 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We'll also hear Airs for the Season by James Oswald, which are all named after flowers. I'm Sarah Schneider. Please join me next time for Early Music Now.
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1: Welcome back to Wind and Rhythm. I'm David Lawrence, and for this episode, we're listening to music about storms. Here's a piece by José Ignacio Blesa Lul that was inspired by the novel The Composer of Storms by Andrés Pascual. The story takes place in 17th century France during the reign of Louis XIV, the Sun King, and it involves a young composer caught up in a search for a mythical piece of music known as the Melody of the Soul, which is said to be imbued with strange mystical powers. Here's the Asociación Musical Ciudad de Benicarló with The Composer of Storms.

And that was The Composer of Storms by Jose Ignacio Blas Alul. Well, thank you for joining us for this somewhat stormy series of selections. I'm David Lawrence, and it's been a pleasure sharing this music with you. Our theme this week was performed by the Indiana University of Pennsylvania Brass under the direction of Jack Stamp. Wind and Rhythm is produced by Eric Noble, and Brad Perita maintains our website, windandrhythm.com, as well as our Facebook, X, and Instagram accounts. Wind and Rhythm is a proud part of the Zephyrus Arts Institute and is distributed by PRX, the Public Radio Exchange. And thanks again for joining us here at The Gathering Place for people who love band music. I'm David Lawrence, and this is Wind and Rhythm.

0: Okay, what else you got? Hi there, this is Bill McLaughlin, and that's the question we're asking this week on Exploring Music. We'll be listening to composers who are famous for a single work. The Sorcerer's Apprentice, for example, or The Dance of the Hour, even Pachelbel's Canon. And we'll listen to these pieces, and then we'll ask the question, okay, what else do you have? And the answer is wonderful and surprising music, this week on Exploring Music.
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Welcome to Early Music Now. We are celebrating spring with music about flowers, gardens, and bees. We'll hear pieces by John Wilby, Ludwig Zenfel, and James Oswald. I'm Sarah Schneider. Very pleased you're here today. Let's get started with music by Alessandro Scarlatti. His oratorio Il Giardino di Rose, or The Rose Garden, was first performed in Rome in April of 1707. At that time, there was a papal decree in effect banning the performance of opera, while dramatic sacred works were allowed. Scarlatti's oratorio is an allegory of faith and spiritual triumph, set in a symbolic rose garden. Here's Accademia Byzantina, directed by Ottavio Dantone.

That was music by Alessandro Scarlatti, and it was performed by Accademia Bizantina, directed by Ottavio D'Antone. The overture to the oratorio, The Rose Garden. We'll hear two sacred pieces on the theme of flowers now, starting with Ego Flos Campi by Jacobus Clemens Non Papa. The text reads, I am a flower of the field and a lily of the valley. As a lily among the thorns, so is my beloved among the daughters. This performance features Stile Antico. After that, we'll hear fretwork with an arrangement of a five-part motet by Ludwig Zentfel called Ave Rosa Sine Spinis, Hail, Rose Without Thorns.

That was a performance by Fretwork of a five-part motet by Ludwig Zenfel called Ave Rosa Sine Spinis. And before that, the members of Stile Antico brought us a performance of Ego Flos Campi by Jacobus Clemens Non Papa. Our next set includes secular love songs where flowers take center stage. I'll start with O Rosa Bella by John Beddingham, and follow it up with Queen of Flowers by Alexander Agricola.

0: From a CD called The Rose, the Lily, and the Whortleberry, Medieval Gardens, sung by the Orlando Consort, that was I Vaghi Fiori, a madrigal by Jacques Arcadelt, and the text reads, "The lovely flowers and amorous branches and the grass and the air give delight to others." You're listening to Early Music Now. I'm Sarah Schneider. So glad to have you along.
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Faustispina. A flower is brought forth from a thorn, and the flower of flowers is made fecund with dew sent from heaven. We'll hear the Bajois consort, directed by Andrew Kirkman.

A motet honoring the Virgin Mary called Flos de Spina. It was written by Johannes Poulois, and we heard the Bachois Consort, directed by Andrew Kirkman. Thanks for being here for Early Music Now.

We just heard a couple of pieces by an English madrigalist from the late Renaissance named John Wilby. Flora Gave Me Fairest Flowers and Sweet Honey-Sucking Bees. And those works were performed by E. Fagiolini. Music by a Scottish composer named James Oswald is next on Early Music Now. He was born in 1710 and in his 20s had established himself as a cellist, dancing master, and composer. He moved to London, became friends with musicologist Charles Burney, and opened his own music publishing house while continuing to compose. Eventually, he was named chamber composer to King George III and died a wealthy man. Oswald composed 96 sonatas for small chamber ensemble that he called Airs for the Seasons. Many contained features of Scottish folk music, like plaintive airs and jigs, but you can also hear the influence of Italian and French music. The suites are named after flowers like cowslip, narcissus, and crocus. Let's hear selections from Oswald's Airs for the Seasons, performed by Resonanza Baroque Ensemble.

We heard selections from Airs for the Seasons by James Oswald, played by Resonanza Baroque Ensemble. We have time for one more piece on early music now. This is a Sephardic song from Turkey called La Rosa Enflorece, The Rose Blooms in the Month of May. My soul is melancholy with the pain of love. We'll hear Texas Early Music Project and tenor Daniel Johnson, who is also artistic director of TEMP.

La Rosa Enflorece, a Sephardic song from Turkey, performed by tenor Daniel Johnson and members of Texas Early Music Project. Early Music Now is distributed by the WFMT Radio Network Chicago and is produced in the studios of KMFA in Austin, Texas, with funding provided by the Corporation for Public Broadcasting. I'm Sarah Schneider, very pleased you were able to join me today, and until next time.

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1: Feminine Fusion has been honored for excellence by the National Endowment for the Arts.
2: From the WCNY studios in Syracuse, New York, this is Feminine Fusion. I'm your host, Diane Jones. Every week, we take a look at women in the classical music world, those who are a part of history, and the women who are making history today. These are women who create, perform, and inspire. The pipe organ is a marvelous instrument. Each is custom built to fit into the space in which it resides. The organ builder visits the space and listens to the acoustics, talks to the folks who've commissioned it to find out what repertoire they expect to perform, and their budget, of course, and then they design and build the instrument to fit, assigning the completed instrument an opus number, cementing its unique place in the builder's repertoire. Today, we have some wonderful works and performances by women for the organ. We'll start with a work from award-winning composer Libby Larson. Aspects of Glory was written in 1990 for the Boston Convention of the American Guild of Organists. Larson focused on three aspects of glory in her composition: the ancient metaphysical roots of the word, the view of heaven as depicted in African-American spirituals, and the use of instruments in various worship settings. To this end, the work includes quotes from Veni Creator Spiritus, Old Hundredth, and the spiritual My Home in Glory. The movement we'll hear is titled Tambourines, and it was inspired by the Langston Hughes play Tambourines to Glory. Ji Yun Choi was first prize winner of the 2000 American Guild of Organists National Competition. She's the organist on the Laureate Series organ CD on the Naxos label, and here she is now with Libby Larson's Tambourines.

British organist Anna Lapwood is making waves with her exciting approach to organ playing, awakening the senses of young and old alike, opening the gateways to classical music, and shining a light on an often underappreciated instrument. To try to encourage more women to try the organ, Anna initiated the Play Like a Girl social media hashtag, not to divide, but to unite and remind women to own themselves, be themselves, and find themselves through music. Anna has spent 7 years as director of music at Cambridge University's Pembroke College, running the choirs and teaching academic music. After work and as night falls, her role as associate artist of the Royal Albert Hall sees her granted special access to the majestic instrument while most of us are fast asleep. This has led to some spectacular spontaneous collaborations, the most famous being with electronic musician Bonobo. One late-night practice session was interrupted by a request shouted up from the stage, which turned out to come from a couple of members of Bonobo's band. 18 hours later, Anna was helping them close their show to an unsuspecting audience of 5,000. Anna continues to relive the magic of that event through her videos to her more than 500,000 TikTok followers, a tool she's using with exciting results, having now passed 1 million social media followers across all platforms. The power of social media gives the ability to demystify the outdated baggage the organ once carried with it, throwing open the doors to new music, new possibilities, and new audiences. Anna shares this about her recent release, a CD titled Luna. One of the highlights of my year is the time I spend teaching music in Zambia. I love it for the people, the music, and the laughter, but I always look forward to the first time I see the Zambian night sky again. You look up and it's just completely full of stars. Bright stars, dull stars, some twinkling, some static, some glowing orbs, and others dots smaller than pinpricks. With this album, I'm imagining we're standing there, gazing at the sky, overwhelmed by the magnitude of what we see. I'm imagining that as we stare upwards, our minds can almost take us there, traveling through the night sky and exploring individual stars with their unique personalities and characteristics. Let's hear two works from that release, An Elf on a Moonbeam by Florence Price, and Stay from the soundtrack to Interstellar and composer Hans Zimmer. Here is Anna Lapwood.

Stay by Hans Zimmer, part of the soundtrack to the film Interstellar. And before that, An Elf on a Moonbeam by Florence Price. British organist Anna Lapwood performed. Marnie Giesbrecht has performed in major cities and universities throughout Canada, the United States, South Africa, and Europe. A versatile keyboard artist, she performs regularly as an organ soloist in recitals and with orchestra, and as a choral accompanist and chamber musician. Educated at the University of Alberta, the Eastman School of Music, and the Mozarteum in Salzburg, Austria, Dr. Giesbrecht is currently professor of music at the University of Alberta, where she teaches organ performance, organ literature, and related subjects. She is a past president of the Royal Canadian College of Organists and appears on a number of recordings, including 5 solo and duo CDs, as well as performances on CDs with works for organ and choir, organ and saxophone, with clarinet, and with orchestra. She also serves as artistic director of the University of Alberta Davis Concert Organ Noon Hour Series and the Noon Hour Organ Recital Series in Convocation Hall. In addition to her solo work, she is also one half of Duo Majoya. Giesbrecht and pianist Joachim Seger have played around the world, performing a wide repertoire of commissioned, original, and arranged works for piano and organ. Let's hear that duo now, with excerpts from the Suite for Piano and Organ by Ruth Watson Henderson. Here are Joachim Seger, piano, and Marnie Giesbrecht, organ.

0: just some of the suite for piano and organ of Ruth Watson Henderson, performed by Duo Majoya, Joachim Seger, piano, and Marnie Giesbrecht, organ. 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
0: Next on Feminine Fusion, a very new release from Gail Archer. Archer is an American organist and professor of professional practice at Barnard College at Columbia University. She is also the founder of an international forum for women organists called Muse Forum. This is what she tells us about the genesis of her new CD, Cantius. In the summer of 2003, I traveled to Poland for the first time to play 5 concerts in Zakopane, Karnobrod, Stalowa Wola, Lublin, and Gdansk. Since then, I have visited Poland nearly every year to play organ recitals. The deep appreciation for the organ and its literature is influenced by the strong Roman Catholic faith traditions in the country. Worship services and recitals alike fill the churches to capacity, and the audience is clearly knowledgeable about the music. Playing in Poland gives one a remarkable sense of satisfaction because the performer and the audience participate in the music making with such a vital, engaged spirit. In choosing repertoire for this CD, I aimed to include a living artist, a woman composer, and examples of romantic and contemporary works. The result of the search was inspiring, and it is my hope that the listener will be surprised and refreshed by these voices from Eastern Europe. Here is the Triptychon for Organ by Tadeusz Paczorkiewicz now, performed by Gail Archer.

Triptychon for organ by Tadeusz Pachorkiewicz was performed by Gail Archer on the organ at St. John Cantius Roman Catholic Church in Chicago, Illinois. Our final performance today is from a talented young organist, Rachel Mahone. Mahone is based at Coventry Cathedral, where she is now the director of music, and is responsible for training and conducting the cathedral choir and running the music program. Rachel was organ scholar at St. Paul's Cathedral in London, England, from 2014 to 2016, and made history as the first female organist on staff in its 1,400-year history. As one of the full-time organists, she gave recitals and regularly played and conducted for services, working with the world-famous cathedral choir in the daily cycle of worship, as well as for services of national significance. She combines life as a cathedral musician with a busy international recital schedule, touring as soloist and as part of Organized Crime Duo, along with fellow organist Sarah Svensson. We'll wrap up today's program with just some of the Symphony No. 1 for organ by composer and organist Rachel Loran. Rachel Mahone performs.

0: excerpts from the Symphony No. 1 for organ by composer Rachel Laran, performed on the organ of Coventry Cathedral by Rachel Mahone, the director of music at the cathedral. I have a special place in my heart for organ music, and I'm so glad to have been able to share these works with you today. Thank you so much for listening. I'm Diane Jones, inviting you to join me again next time as we celebrate women in the classical music world who create, perform, and inspire right here on Feminine Fusion. Feminine Fusion is a production of WCNY-FM in Syracuse, New York. 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

0: I'm Elliot Forrest, and it is my pleasure to welcome you to the next broadcast of the radio series from the Chamber Music Society of Lincoln Center. David Finkel and Wuhan Artistic Directors. Now in its 56th season, the Chamber Music Society is one of the world's leading chamber music presenters. From its home in New York's Alice Tully Hall, on tour and on recordings, the Chamber Music Society delivers dazzling performances by virtuosic musicians to countless devoted listeners. On today's program, we'll enjoy a wash of romantic sonorities. First, it's a charming, passionate string quartet by Nikolai Myaskovsky, followed by the daring, catchy piano quintet in C minor by Ernst von Dohnányi. Here's co-artistic director David Finkel with more.
1: It is a great personal pleasure to introduce today's Chamber Music Society concert because of the special connections I have with the pieces on the program. Perhaps many listeners have not heard the name Nikolai Myaskovsky before. I certainly had not as an 11-year-old cellist, but when I listened to the Cello Concerto in C minor by Myaskovsky, recorded on the flip side of an LP by Rostropovich of the famous Saint-Saëns Concerto, I was bowled over. It was not long, even at that beginner stage of my career with the cello, before I was declaring Myaskovsky's concerto to be superior to the Saint-Saëns, so taken was I with the music. From then, I endeavored to find out more about this mysterious Russian and his incredibly beautiful music. Myaskovsky lived during the first half of the 20th century. A student of Rimsky-Korsakov, he befriended his fellow student Sergei Prokofiev in 1906 and remained close to the somewhat antisocial composer for his entire life. Myaskovsky composed in traditional romantic Russian style, producing, get ready, 27 symphonies, 13 string quartets, 9 piano sonatas, cello and violin concertos, and much more. The quartet we hear today was his last, completed only months before his death, and its lyricism and alluring atmospheric harmonies and colors are exactly the kind that swept me off my feet at such a young age.
0: Thank you, David. Myaskovsky's last string quartet was composed in 1949. He lived to hear a quartet perform the piece on the radio, but passed away before the public premiere in Moscow on October 21, 1950. And now here is the Borodin String Quartet performing Nikolai Myaskovsky's String Quartet No. 13 from the Chamber Music Society of Lincoln Center.

0: We heard the Quartet No. 13 in A minor, Opus 86 of Nikolai Mayakovsky in a performance with the Borodin Quartet from the Chamber Music Society of Lincoln Center on the WFMT Radio Network.
1: 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I'm Brandi Parisi. I hope you can join me this week for Played in Oregon.
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3: Did you know Ralph Vaughan Williams was related to Charles Darwin? 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
0: I'm Elliot Forrest. The next work on today's program by Ernst von Dohnányi was a great discovery for cellist and co-artistic director David Finkel. Here he is with more.
5: It was rather late in my career that I discovered not only the music of the Hungarian Ernst von Dohnányi, but also learned of his remarkable life and contribution to the art of music in his country and abroad. Today we hear his Opus 1 Piano Quintet, written in 1885 when the composer was still a student at the Franz Liszt Academy. The work garnered the admiration of no less than Johannes Brahms, something that was not easy to come by for young composers, and it launched Dohnányi's career as the first major Hungarian composer, to be followed by Bartók and Kodály, whose music he performed and promoted. In this marvelous quintet, which is immensely popular and performed often, you'll hear all the skill of the German school, plus the personal, heartfelt, emotional features of music of Middle Europe, inspired by folk traditions. The slow movement contains one of the most beautiful melodies in chamber music, and the finale is a rollicking, march-like movement of great energy and variety. Its five-beat meter detracts not at all from its immediate appeal, and I promise the tune will stick in your memory. Be sure to listen at the conclusion for the return of the work's majestic opening theme, a feature which unifies the piece into an immensely gratifying and coherent whole.
0: Thank you, David. And now here is pianist Alessio Bax, violinists Ida Kavafian and Alexei Kenny, violist Yura Lee, and cellist Dmitry Atopin for a performance of Dohnányi's Piano Quintet No. 1 in C minor from the Chamber Music Society of Lincoln Center.

From the Chamber Music Society of Lincoln Center, we heard Erno Dohnányi's Piano Quintet in C Minor, Opus 1, with Alessio Bax, pianist, Ida Kavafian and Alexi Kenny, violinists, Yura Lee, violist, and Demetria Tappan, cellist. That concludes our program for today. Join us for our next Chamber Music Society broadcast for a pair of glorious trios. First, it's the elegant C major trio of Mozart, followed by the searing, ultimately uplifting piano trio in D minor by Robert Schumann. I'm Elliot Forrest. Thanks so much for listening. More information and a complete list of music played on these broadcasts are available at chambermusicsociety.org. The music and production team for the Chamber Music Society of Lincoln Center are Tom Novak, Colin Roschak, Andrew Alden, and Benjamin Shapiro. The series producer is Ben Arno. 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
1: Welcome to Played in Oregon, where we feature great performances from around the Pacific Northwest. I'm Brandi Parisi, and on today's program, a Chamber Music Northwest Summerfest performance of a work Beethoven found frustratingly popular, the Septet for Winds and Strings. But first, celebrated pianist Boris Gildberg. He's guest artistic curator at Portland Piano International through 2028, and he shared his approach to programming.
2: I love just sharing music. That's what ideally should captivate in itself. But I also love kind of showing the mechanism behind certain pieces of music to try to show how certain beautiful melodies and harmonies actually work as related to the various programs which will be presented in this season, like something which would be quite clear to any musician, but not to listeners. Of course, in the end, ideally, the music should speak for itself, I think.
1: As part of his role as artistic curator, Boris Gildberg will be performing several Portland Piano International concerts during his tenure, beginning with a recital at PSU's Lincoln Performance Hall in October 2025, which he opened with music by Chopin.

Pianist Boris Giltburg in concert October 5th, 2025 at Lincoln Performance Hall in Portland, playing the Scherzo No. 4 in E by Frédéric Chopin.

0: and an encore, Liebeslied by Fritz Kreisler. Pianist Boris Giltburg was in concert October 5th, 2025 at Lincoln Hall in downtown Portland. I'll have more from that concert on an upcoming episode, and more Played in Oregon coming up in a moment.
1: As we approach Memorial Day, our music reflects further on the passing of friends or family members or the victims of monumental tragedies. Scores by Pamela Decker, Erica Wazin, and Edward Elgar transform trauma into treasure. Music in memoriam this week on Pipe Dreams from American Public Media. I'm Michael Barone. I hope you'll be listening.
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0: Welcome back to Played in Oregon. I'm Brandi Parisi. Beethoven's Septet for Winds and Strings is very much in the classical serenade, divertimento tradition, one of his most popular and commercially successful early works. In fact, it was so popular he feared it overshadowed his later and greater artistic achievements. But popular for good reason. The charming work remains arguably the finest septet ever written. From a Chamber Music Northwest performance at Call Auditorium in July 2024, here's Jörg Widmann, Karen Miller, Radovan Vlatkovich, Suvin Kim, Jordan Back, Paul Watkins, and Brejan Jones playing the septet in E-flat, Opus 20 by Beethoven.

0: York Vidmon, Karen Miller, Radovan Vlatkovic, Suvin Kim, Jordan Back, Paul Watkins, and Brejon Jones in a Chamber Music Northwest performance at Call Auditorium in July 2024. That was the Septet in E-flat, Opus 20 by Beethoven. Played in Oregon shares live concert performances from around the Pacific Northwest and is produced at All Classical Radio. I'm Brandi Parisi. 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

At the end of May, we observe Memorial Day. It's a somber occasion, despite the parades, instituted in 1868, following the Civil War. And over time, it's been expanded to embrace all those in military service whose lives were lost. While by no means diminishing the specific commemorative focus of this holiday, I've chosen music today that invites us to reflect upon any who have passed from us, but who continue alive in our hearts. Whether as homage to a specific friend or colleague, or a general elegy, a work remembering a particular tragedy, or some general moment of mourning, I hope that these compositions by, amongst others, Erica Wazin, Terry Eshkesh, and Edward Elgar will offer us opportunity for reflection on the mystery and the brevity of our time on this earth. And let us recall with love those who have preceded us in achieving that inevitability. And so I invite you to stay with me. I'm Michael Barone. Our theme today is In Memoriam, and you're listening to Pipe Dreams from American Public Media.

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And additional support comes from Walter McCarthy, Clara Euland, and the Greystone Foundation, from Ed and Wanda Eichler, and from Peterson Electromusical Products of Alsip, Illinois, and Quimby Pipe Organs Incorporated of Warrensburg, Missouri. They're members of APOBA, the Associated Pipe Organ Builders of America, which is a collaborative of designers, creators, and maintainers of pipe organs found in religious and educational institutions, concert halls, and residencies. A collaborative of designers, creators, and maintainers of pipe organs found in religious and educational institutions, concert halls, and residences throughout the United States and beyond. An APOBA resource guide and member prospectus is available at apoba.com. One of the direst tragedies experienced by us in the United States was the result of suicide attacks on the 11th of September 2001. Numerous musical tributes have been created. Juilliard faculty composer Erica Wazin created a work which he intended as a memorial for those gone from this life, but forever treasured by those who knew them. And so we begin our program in memoriam with trumpeter Richard Watson and organist Douglas Major, who offer a hymn for the lost and the living.

It is a poignant reminder of a horrible day, a hymn for the lost and the living, music of Erica Wazin, commemorating lives lost as a result of the 9/11 tragedy in 2001. Wazin's score originally was for the Air Force Heritage of America Band, arranged for trumpet and piano by Chris Gecker, and further adapted for organ accompaniment by William Neal and our organist Douglas Major. The recording made at the Methuen Memorial Music Hall in Massachusetts, our trumpeter, Richard Watson. He and Doug Major have issued an album on the New Music label, spelled GNU Music, and you can link to it from our page at pipedreams.org. Continuing in memoriam with a more individually specific tribute paid to the former organ professor at the University of Arizona in Tucson, Roy Andrew Johnson, a well-loved figure in the area musical community who was murdered by a vagrant. Pamela Decker, who subsequently was hired to fill Roy's position as professor at the university, derives a theme for this piece using music equivalents of the letters of Johnson's name. And you can hear that theme lined out by the trumpet stop and later as the subject for a fugue in this piece. Dr. Decker herself plays it for us on the Flintrap organ at the Cathedral of St. Mark in Seattle, this memorial fantasy on the name of Roy Andrew Johnson.

noble tributes to the former professor of organ at the University of Arizona, Tucson, composed and played by his ultimate successor in that position, Dr. Pamela Decker. That was her fantasy on the name of Roy Andrew Johnson, featuring a theme built on note equivalents of the letters of his name. Recording made on the Flintrop organ at St. Mark's Cathedral in Seattle. This from an album issued by Loft Recordings. Another specific memorial tribute to the esteemed French musician Maurice Duruflay was composed in the year 2000 on the centenary of Duruflay's birth by his successor at the Church of Saint-Jean-du-Mont in Paris, Thierry Eschkesh, who now, though, is one of the principal organists at Notre Dame Cathedral, is organist in this recording. Elements of Duruflay's style are incorporated to a degree in this score, but it is indisputably in the manner of Thierry Eschkesh. The composer, as I said, is organist, providing sort of an instrumental choir in consort with the vocal ensemble Sequenza 9.3 by Thierry Eschkesh. This is In Memoriam, Maurice Duruflay.

That music, titled In Memoriam, a tribute and celebration of French composer Maurice Durufle, the work created by Thierry Eshkesh on the occasion of the Durufle centenary in 2002. A recording made at the Church of Saint-Étienne-du-Mont in Paris, where Durufle served from 1929 until 1975, and where Thierry Eshkesh himself was music director when this recording was made, with the vocal ensemble Sequenza 9.3. You'll find it on an Accord compact disc, which is maybe difficult to source these days, but you've got to hear it here. More information is available, though, on our program page at pipedreams.org. This is program 2620, and our focus, In Memoriam.

It is such a beautiful, wistful, yet powerful piece, the Nimrod movement from Edward Elgar's Enigma Variations, a tribute. Richard Elliott there played the Aeolian Skinner organ in the Tabernacle on Temple Square in Salt Lake City. Amongst 18 volumes of miscellaneous pieces composed by the prolific Parisian teacher and recitalist Alexandre Guillemont, there is a particularly poignant score

found in Book 2, Opus 17, titled Funeral March and Seraphic Song, Marche Funèbre et Chant Seraphique. It is sort of an undesignated memorial piece with a twist of redemption in its second section. The writing there for organ solo imitates the harp, but when Christian Ott was making this recording at the Cathedral of Saint-Louis in Versailles, he invited harpist Isabelle Lagorce to join him. And the result is quite touching. So here we have, by Alexandre Guilmant, the Marche Funèbre et Chant Seraphique, the seraphic song coming up eventually, but first, the funeral march.

made the transition from the grief of the funeral march to the transcendence of a seraphic song, Marche Funèbre et Chant Seraphique, Opus 17, number 2, by Alexander Guilmant, who I suppose I should point out was the first major French organist tour in the United States. He played 40 recitals at the St. Louis World's Fair in 1904 and didn't duplicate any repertoire in those programs. With harpist Isabelle Lagorze, organist Christopher Ott made that recording at the Cathedral of Saint-Louis. Maybe just a coincidence with the St. Louis World's Fair. Saint-Louis in Versailles in France. Now, our final memorial tribute, which also is French, coincidentally, is an improvised homage paid to the great early 20th century organist at Notre Dame Cathedral, Louis Vierne. The piece added as kind of a postscript to an album that Pierre Pansmaille recorded at the Basilica of Saint-Denis, which is otherwise devoted to Vierne's original scores, including the Solemn Mass. Indeed, there's a kind of impish glee as Pansmaille transforms a theme from Vierne's Second Symphony in this piece, turning it into a kind of jubilant scherzo, which concludes this loving tribute, homage to Louis Vierne.

An homage to Notre Dame Cathedral organist Louis Vierne, offered up by Pierre Ponsmaille on the path-breaking 1841 Cavaillé-Coll pipe organ at the Basilica of Saint-Denis, a northern suburb of Paris. It's an historic site as it contains the tombs of the many kings of France, which makes it a perfect venue and vehicle for that memorial tribute from one great improviser to another, which wraps up this hour in memoriam, taking the Memorial Day holiday in a different direction, perhaps. You can find out more background on our music at pipedreams.org. 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John Kuntz is our associate producer, Cameron Wiley, our technical director today. 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Meanwhile, though, I hope you have enjoyed the music that we have featured here and that you'll stay tuned for more fine listening.

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